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2: And so that was really, she was so stern and kind of scary as that doctor.
3: Yes. Let's take a short break here and we'll talk some more. My guest is actor Rose Byrne. She's currently on Broadway in the revival of the play Fallen Angels. She just got nominated for Best Actor in a Play for the role. Her films and series include Damages, Bridesmaids, Neighbors, Insidious, Platonic, and If I Had Legs, I'd Kick You. More after a break. I'm Anne-Marie Baldonado, and this is Fresh Air.

0: about these companies' business models have been less transparent, says Minmo Gang, a professor of finance at Cornell.
1: Once you go public, companies can no longer cherry-pick what pieces of information they want to disclose.
0: While these companies have booming revenue, Gang says they're not likely to be profitable in the near future because they're spending so much on hardware. But there's a lot of pent-up demand to invest in the technology people are increasingly using every day, says analyst Daniel Newman at Futurum Group.
2: These are companies that could legitimately take almost all of the market's liquidity for a short period of time because there's going to be so many funds, institutions, and retail investors are all going to want to participate and all be part of this.
0: A lot of individual investors have already been trying to scoop up shares ahead of the IPO on the secondary market, not always through official means. One investment banker offered his Bay Area home for sale in exchange for Anthropic shares. I'm Megan McCarty-Carino for Marketplace.
3: Wow, that is a big swing indeed. Wall Street today, stocks up, oil down. Stop me if you've heard that one before. We will have the details when we do the numbers.

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2: Largest chipmaker Samsung are voting on whether to accept a provisional profit-sharing deal. Workers have been threatening to strike as the company's profits boom. I'm Gabrielle Singaleta at the BBC in London.

0: 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Master of puppets, sweet child of mine, Seven Nation Army. As a joke, Stairway to Heaven used to be banned, but that prohibition has been lifted. It's Morning Edition!
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2: 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I'm Leila Fadel.
0: And I'm Steve Inskeep. New electricity demand in this country is unlike anything we've seen in decades. Our colleagues at The Indicator from NPR's Planet Money, Cooper Katz McKim and Darian Woods, went to Texas to see if the electricity grid can handle it.
3: There's a utility in Texas called Oncor. They serve about a third of the state, and they have a lot of large customers banging on their door for power.
4: Yeah, Oncor recently filed 127 gigawatts of interconnection requests over the next decade. That's a fancy way of saying they want an electricity hookup for a massive increase in power.
3: The problem, though, Darian, is that it's an insane amount of electricity. Oncor is looking to connect that power to ERCOT, which is the primary grid operator for Texas. But if all that came online tomorrow, well, it just couldn't. The most electricity ERCOT has produced at one time is significantly less than that.
4: John Wellinghoff was the former chairman of the Federal Energy Regulatory Commission under President Obama. That's a federal agency that regulates how electricity moves between states. He says it's pretty unusual to see this much demand.
5: This is like off the charts is where this is.
4: But this story isn't about one utility. ERCOT put out a forecast saying its peak demand could more than quadruple in the next few years, in large part due to data centers.
3: Demand for electricity is already shooting upwards. ERCOT is looking at a 15% increase at its peak this summer. And that's a conservative estimate. John says year-over-year growth is typically less than 2%.
5: Historically, we've actually seen load growth at a very low level in the past for a number of decades. And even load growth at a level of 2% was considered fairly high.
3: So what's a grid to do? Is it possible for ERCOT to handle this much demand?
5: It would be extremely hard. I mean, the infrastructure is going to have to be built up to sustain and serve that, to ensure that it's reliable and ensure that there's deliverability of that amount of energy.
4: ERCOT, for its part, is holding its breath. The grid operator says it has concerns with the forecast and wants to adjust it to be lower given projected demand often doesn't show up.
3: It is hard to know what to take seriously right now. The AI race is super crowded and everyone wants a piece of the power. So John thinks a lot of the hype is translating to bigger and bigger demand numbers that may not actually come to fruition.
5: Maybe as much as half of it may not get built ultimately because in a competitor who's decided that they just can't compete and that they weren't quick enough to market. And as such, they are no longer interested in building the facility.
4: Either way, John says upgrades to the grid will be necessary. Policies will have.

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2: 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I'm Nicola Say. In just a few weeks, the largest sports tournament in the world comes to Arlington, the FIFA World Cup. And KERA has wanted to take a look at soccer culture here in North Texas. That's why we launched our new podcast, When the World Comes to Texas. It's hosted by North Texas Now's Ron Corning and Miranda Suarez. They sat down with Texas Standard host David Brown.
3: Tell us a little bit more about this new podcast, what you're trying to capture leading up to the World Cup.
4: So the podcast focuses on the people who live and breathe soccer even outside of World Cup season, even when the World Cup is not having such a historic run in the United States. We focused a lot on people who work in soccer locally, whether they're soccer pub owners or a group of people who run like local soccer kit swaps. We wanted to highlight people who are really integral to the soccer culture here in North Texas.
5: If you really look at the history of soccer in this country and in North Texas specifically, as we found doing this podcast, there's been a pretty robust movement happening by its own merits all across North Texas. We may not be as aware of it because maybe we're too centrically focused on our own sports in this country. But as we began to unearth sort of the movements in Dallas in various corners of North Texas, we began to see that there really is a solid community here of passionate soccer goers and soccer enthusiasts. And I think we will find a broad audience, especially with so many people from all over the world coming here to Texas and wanting to know more about what the culture is that already exists.
3: Miranda, what kind of soccer fan are you? Are you loyal to a particular team or not so much?
4: That is an excellent question. So I actually married into a family of soccer fanatics.
3: Wow.
4: Yep. My father-in-law was born and raised in London. And after moving to the U.S., instilled the obsession in his son, who I then married. So we are a Liverpool household through and through.
3: You'll never walk alone.
4: I will never walk alone.
3: No,
4: exactly.
3: You won't. Yeah. World Cup obviously gets billions of viewers. And of course, countries and cities that are part of this, they have to make a lot of concessions to FIFA. Have you been hearing much about that from your listeners and from folks up there in North Texas?
4: I think the economic impact is something that we're going to be watching, particularly just because I know reports in the Texas Tribune recently said especially things like hotel blocks are not going as robustly as perhaps expected. I am curious. It's always a conversation around the Olympics. Every time the Olympics rolls around, there is always a conversation about whether it was worth it for that host city to even do it.
3: Right.
4: I'm curious what that will be surrounding the World Cup. Obviously, it's not a situation in which they have to build a new stadium for it. Everything's going to be at AT&T Stadium in Arlington when we're talking about the Dallas area games. So that is certainly something we'll be keeping an eye on when all the dust settles in July.
3: Yeah, I think that that is something I picked up on, too. Is something about the tickets being really expensive. Is that what you're y'all are finding up there?
5: Without question. Without question. In fact, I spoke with someone from Houston who's involved in reffing soccer games. He's very big in that area of sports in Houston. And even an effort to try to volunteer to get access to even be part of it in any such way was something he couldn't accomplish. So there have been a lot of conversations about access. What does it cost? How accessible will it be and to whom? And we're going to see that take shape, I think, in real time. We're also tracking sort of hotel rooms and inventory and prices. Prices right now don't seem to be elevated far beyond regular rates, a bit, like 15 to 20%, but there seem to be a lot of hotel rooms across North Texas still. We're seeing some boutique hotels that have almost doubled or tripled their prices, maybe thinking they might get some last minute bookings for that higher price. And I think we're going to learn a lot about our city and how we handle these kinds of large crowds.
2: That was North Texas Now host Ron Corning and Miranda Suarez speaking with the Texas Standard's David Brown. You can listen to KERA.

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2: Machines.
3: Yeah.
2: But the thing is, if you choose to do it with joy, it doesn't hurt as much when your fingers get caught in the gears.
4: NPR critic at large Eric Deggan stayed up late watching and got up early for us and is with me now in the studio. Hi, Eric.
5: I cannot believe I am awake and
4: lucid. Well, I definitely didn't
5: after
4: stay
5: 2 hours
4: up to watch.
5: Of sleep. That's how much I love you guys.
4: Well, thank you for doing it. So this was a finale that people have anticipated for months since CBS canceled the show last year. How did he do?
5: You know, in the end, I think Colbert offered a show that was a tribute to all the things he did best on The Late Show, from silly comedy bits to earnest connections with the audience, lots of music, and an emotional recognition of the show's place in late-night history. Now, he found a really novel way to sneak in a ton of celebrity cameos with this running gag over who would get to be the big mystery guest. And in the end, it wasn't the Pope, as was rumored, but Paul McCartney. And, you know, if you can't get the Pope, why not get a Beatle?
4: Yeah.
5: So McCartney talked about playing in that space, the Ed Sullivan Theater, 62 years earlier with the Beatles.
4: Did Colbert talk about CBS's decision to cancel him?
5: Not really. You know, Colbert's kind of avoided anger and blame as much as possible in this final run of episodes. And last night's show kind of focused on celebration and this kind of rueful sentimentality. You know, after interviewing McCartney, they transitioned into this ambitious pre-tape comedy bit where Green Wormhole opened up backstage featuring one of Colbert's favorite guests, scientist Neil deGrasse Tyson. Let's listen to this clip from CBS.
6: Your cancellation has created a rift in the comedy variety talk continuum. And if it grows, all of late night television could be destroyed.
5: Yeah. So, you know, eventually the wormhole like swallowed up the entire show. So, you know, if there's one consolation for Colbert, it's that the special effects for that sequence probably cost CBS a little extra money.
4: Now, music has always been an important part of Colbert's late show. What about last night?
5: I think music provided the most poignant moments in this finale. I mean, after that wormhole bit, you know, Colbert joined Elvis Costello, band leader Louis Cato, former band leader John Batiste, in this pre-tape performance of one of Costello's tunes called Jump Up. And then when that finished, they transitioned back to the theater to feature McCartney with Colbert, Costello, Batiste, and the show's backing band singing the Beatles' Hello Goodbye. And here we have a little clip of that from the show last night.
7: You say goodbye, but I say hello.
5: And, you know, this led to a finish where McCartney pulled a lever and the Ed Sullivan Theater kind of shrunk down to fit inside a snow globe. It was a surprisingly moving finale.
4: What do you think it said about Colbert and The Late Show's place in TV history?
5: You know, Colbert has always been a singular host, and he's turned The Late Show into this irreverent, fun vehicle to dissect the events of the day and connect with his audience. And this finale touched all those bases. It just reminded us how much history CBS is walking away from in this cancellation, while allowing all of us to savor it one more time.
4: That's NPR critic at large Eric Deggan, who got no sleep so he could be here to tell us about this finale. Thank you, Eric.
5: Yeah, I think I'm going to bed right.
4: It's Morning Edition from NPR News. Our theme music was inspired by BJ Lederman. I'm Layla Falden.
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1: 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President Trump's 250-foot arch has received final design approval despite widespread public opposition.
9: Building this gaudy arch in a location that will overpower everything in its midst is an affront to our history.
1: All seven members of the commission that endorsed the project were appointed by Trump. We'll dissect the plans that have sparked such outrage at 8:15 on KERA News.
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2: Because maybe we're too centrically focused on our own sports in this country, but as we began to unearth sort of the movements in Dallas in various corners of North Texas, we began to see that there really is a solid community here of passionate soccer goers and soccer enthusiasts. And I think we will find a broad audience, especially with so many people from all over the world coming here to Texas and wanting to know more about what the culture is that already exists.
3: Miranda, what kind of soccer fan are you? Are you loyal to a particular team or not so much?
4: That is an excellent question. So I actually married into a family of soccer fanatics.
3: Wow.
4: Yep. My father-in-law was born and raised in London, and after moving to the U.S. instilled the obsession in his son, who I then married. So we are a Liverpool household through.
3: You'll never walk alone. So
4: yeah, I will never walk alone.
3: No,
4: exactly.
3: Yeah. World Cup obviously gets billions of viewers, and of course, countries and cities that are part of this, they have to make a lot of concessions to FIFA. Have you been hearing much about that from your listeners and from folks up there in North Texas?
4: I think the economic impact is something that we're going to be watching, particularly just because I know reports in the Texas Tribune recently said especially things like hotel blocks are not going as robustly as perhaps expected. I am curious. It's always a conversation around the Olympics. Every time the Olympics rolls around, there is always a conversation about whether it was worth it for that host city to even do it.
3: Right.
4: I'm curious what that will be surrounding the World Cup. Obviously, it's not a situation in which they have to build a new stadium for it. Everything's going to be at AT&T Stadium in Arlington when we're talking about the Dallas area games. So that is certainly something we'll be keeping an eye on when all the dust settles in July.
3: Yeah, I think that is something I picked up on, too. Is something about the tickets being really expensive. Is that what y'all are finding up there?
2: Without question. In fact, I spoke with someone from Houston who's involved in reffing soccer games. He's very big in that area of sports in Houston. And even an effort to try to volunteer to get access to even be part of it in any such way was something he couldn't accomplish. So there have been a lot of conversations about access. What does it cost? How accessible will it be and to whom? And we're going to see that take shape, I think, in real time. We're also tracking sort of hotel rooms and inventory and prices. Prices right now don't seem to be elevated far beyond regular rates, a bit, like 15% to 20%, but there seem to be a lot of hotel rooms across North Texas still. Mm-hmm. We're seeing some boutique hotels that have almost doubled or tripled their prices, maybe thinking they might get some last minute bookings for that higher price. Mm-hmm. And I think we're going to learn a lot about our city and how we handle these kinds of large crowds.
1: That was North Texas Now host Ron Corning and Miranda Suarez speaking with the Texas Standard's David Brown. You can listen to KERA's new limited series, When the World Comes to Texas, out now wherever you get your podcasts. As the number of deaths from the Ebola outbreak in Africa continue to rise, we'll talk to one of the teams now racing to produce a vaccine. Also, we'll be reporting from Cuba as Washington steps up the pressure for change. We'll dive into those stories in 15 minutes on KERA News.
5: A film festival is putting the concept of cinema without borders to the test as residents of Nogales, Mexico and Nogales, Arizona watch films together from both sides of border wall. 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
1: A cloud of controversy surrounds a man who would have been a top official at Commerce ISD. What did this person do at a graduation that cost him his job? KERA News is following this story. Stay with us for updates. Cloudy skies and possible rain continue throughout the weekend. It's going to be a partly sunny day today with a high near 84. Chances of showers and thunderstorms throughout the night, partly cloudy with a low near 67. Tomorrow, showers likely, maybe a thunderstorm, otherwise partly sunny with a high near 83.

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1: And so for those who would be skeptical of his independence, that was a bit of a red flag.
2: Presumably, if Kevin Warsh had actually gotten the job when he first wanted it years ago, things would have been a little simpler that he had to deal with. I mean, in this second term, President Trump has been, maybe he's not more ambitious than he was in the first term, but he's been able to get a lot more done, right? The immigration crackdowns, tariffs, tax cuts. How have all of those changes in the second Trump term affected the economy that the Fed is supposed to be holding steady for all of us?
1: Yeah, it's a great question. I mean, Trump has been much more ambitious in the second term. I just to think about the extent of the tariffs, it's totally extraordinary. It put the Fed in a massive bind because tariffs, we do know that tariffs can be inflationary. They can push prices up of imported goods. They can also slow down economic activity because prices go up. So the Fed is watching that and saying, okay, well, that's the prerogative of the elected leadership. Let's wait and see what the effect of those things are. Trump was berating the Fed to be lowering rates to try to, you know, juice the economy as he's rolling out the tariffs. The Fed decided kind of wait and see and hold rates steady, which really, you know, upset the administration and was kind of like a big catalyst for the escalation and the attacks on Powell and the Fed by the Trump administration. But it's perfectly reasonable that the Fed would want to wait and see what the effects of the tariffs would be, considering how broad they were, how massive they were, how much of a major rejiggering of the global economy and the American economy they would represent. So, you know, the Fed was trying to be prudent, and the president took issue with that. Immigration is another thing. When you're bringing immigration essentially to zero and you have a massive deportation program, then that can very easily push up the price of labor. In fact, that was something that the Trump administration wanted to happen, was that if there are fewer immigrants, that maybe American citizens would see their wages go up if there was less competition from outside labor, from migrant labor. So that pushes costs up of labor, which could be inflationary. So here the Fed was in this position after the pandemic, after having made the mistake of allowing inflation to get to 40-year highs. We're all in feeling the affordability crunch right now. And here comes the president with totally his prerogative, his mandate, to unleash all these economic measures that would affect potentially the Fed's inflationary mandate or affect labor markets. And so the Fed had to basically make the decision to wait and see. And that really did rub the president and this administration the wrong way. And that is a major reason why we've seen this escalation.
2: How would an unwarranted drop in interest rates affect the global economy potentially? Like, let's just say that the Fed did it one time to please a president. What would the ramifications of that be?
1: Well, one thing for sure is that it could exacerbate the inflation problem. So I asked that question to Neel Kashkari in the documentary after a scene of watching the president give a speech in Pennsylvania. It's the speech where he called affordability a hoax, the affordability crisis a hoax. He also berated Powell for being too late to lower interest rates. And I asked Kashkari, I'm like, what's the danger in lowering rates? And his answer is very basic. It's that with inflation still too high, it's still above the Fed's target, if you lower rates and you stimulate economic demand in the economy, that can would likely start to put pressure on prices. You're stimulating economic demand in an economy that already has higher than target inflation. So if the economy heats up and inflation's high or elevated, then it